course it was winter, when all this was ice. That's a hell of a thing to do, you know.

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0: Yes. 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Tot 2 uur 's middags. Let's go. 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From Amsterdam to Palestine. Radio.
1: So you think I've got an attitude? Well, lay back. Dig. Get to this. So you think I've got an attitude? Well, lay back. Dig. Get to this. So you think I've got an attitude? Well, lay back. 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

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This ain't living, this ain't living. 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No, no, no. Inflation, no chance to increase finance. Bills.

here this evening to bring you some midnight vibrations. We are convinced that midnight is the first minute of a new day, and we are further convinced that we are entitled to a new day, and we are further convinced that we are going to have to establish the new day by communicating a little bit more closely with one another. So we have been spreading the word about some vibes that concern communication from place to place, and we have been trying to get into the New York vibration as it concerns this communication. What we are talking about has evolved as the ghetto code. Damn. What happened to that? Da-da-di-di-da-da-da. I'm damn if I know. For example,

0: somebody very soon may come up to you using the alphabet as it was originally intended, from Alpha to Omega, and say something like, "Hey, but you get up? Da da diddy da da da."
1: This is how we create our music. 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But it's just about flow and energy and good vibes. Music is the key. I know you have stresses and shit going on in life, but music just can get us through those moments. So I hope today that we give you a bit of energy so you can go and do what you need to go and do and live the best life possible, you know what I'm saying? Let me just stand up so the people at the back can see, but yeah. Yeah. All right. 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I don't know where it's going to go, but yeah. Thank you for coming. Make some noise to the Jazz Festival. It's been amazing. 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

0: Separate up again. 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Musical thing called This Love.
1: The original jigging to Daddy JB Crew. Long way booging up on the microphone.
0: And see it? Booging like the operator.
1: Love to Miss Power Partner, Dr. Sid.
0: Easy, man.

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0: Yes. 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Tot 2 uur 's middags. 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From Amsterdam to Palestine. Radio.
1: So you think I've got an attitude? Well, lay back. Dig. Get to this. So you think I've got an attitude? Well, lay back. 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So you think I've got an attitude? 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

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We're ready.

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But the best feeling about the championship, winning the championship, it's a dream.

I'm Alabaster, and this is The Vinyl Collector. And Thank You for Living is hard enough living. I admire you for living, and it humbles me that you listen to this while you live.

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1: I'll get there eventually. It's taking ages. I don't know what's wrong with me. It's actually quite tricky. I hope you can use this, Morgan. Postcards.
2: Sydney, Melbourne, connect.
3: Yeah, man, I'm so tired. I've been working so damn hard. If I just keep moving, I won't have to go sit myself. And one could argue that if I stop, I could just about bust. Fill that room with a cloud of astral dust. Throwing back all them thoughts, cause mate, it's all I got left. Gotta put in that shift, gotta function 100%. And if it's all about action, well then where's my daily result? And if it's all about purpose, then all this is a bunch of nonsense. And I think of our time in London and Berlin. And I think of our time in Paris and the madness of this life. And I could have done better by you, but at the same time, so could you. You know, I hold no judgment. I mean, like, what are you gonna do, like? And I think of our time in London and Berlin. And I think of our time in Paris and the madness of this life. And I could have done better by you, but at the same time, so could you. I mean, hold no judgment. Like, what are you gonna do? A slight repeat from the grief from the sketchy and jagged world. You softened this life for me, and for that, I'm forever grateful. And I should have known better than to leave this troubled town. Spend those crucial days with you, make sure I'm still around, like. And it's still so surreal that you're not around. This one I can't change, and I'll get my head around. I'll eventually stumble out, resurrected in a different astral plane. And I think of you when I'm on the train. And I think of you at the harbor in the pouring rain. And Dollinghurst Road, where it just ain't quite the same. Rush Cutters Bay, it just doesn't feel the same. And I think of you when I'm on the train. And I think of you at the harbor in the pouring rain. And Dollinghurst Road, well, it just ain't quite the same. Rush Cutters Bay, it just doesn't feel the same.

Kia ora. Hello, you're listening to The Vinyl Collector. This is Maratike, all the way from Wellington, New Zealand, Aotearoa, and blessed to be talking to my man. Thank you so much.

槽の中の魚、まるで泳がない魚。

You've been listening to DJ Jude Alexander from Australia, live and local, worldwide. Thanks for listening to our music today, soundtrack of dreams and goodness. Music from around the world, from futuristic soundscapes to interstellar grooves, we let the artist take us on a journey. And today's just been a journey. Big thank you to our listeners out there. Until next time, you've been listening to The Vinyl Collector. Keep smiling, be good to each other, and always think positive thoughts. My name is Jude Alexander. A big thank you to all. Until next time.

Somebody have to stand up and defend the children till the end. War for cease. Papa cry for justice and mama ball for peace. Baby crying and you don't have nothing at all for eat. Nuclear power, them have it done cheap. Still every day the energy prices increase. Tell the Spanish and the Frenchmen and the Portuguese. Go on the American men and the Chinese. Go on the Russian and the West Indies. When Africa unite, the world will know peace. More peace, more peace, more peace. Man I got jail because them grocery system say it illegal for them sow seeds. Then come and make big environment.

0: Yes. 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Zet een theetje. Chill met ons. Tot 2 uur 's middags. Let's go. Ciao. From Amsterdam to Palestine. Radio.
1: So you think I've got an attitude? Well, lay back. Dig. Get to this. So you think I've got an attitude? Well, lay back. Dig. Get to this. So you think I've got an attitude? Well, lay back.

0: Hello, welcome to the third episode of Brief History's MP3. My name is Devin, and I record this episode with Truth. We're both graduate students at the Center for Curatorial Studies, Bard College, in upstate New York. This is an audio project made in collaboration with Brief History's, a contemporary art gallery and publishing platform in New York City, started by Faust Cabra and Izak Berbich in 2021. For the second Wednesday of each month, from April through July, at 10 a.m. New York time and 4 p.m. in Bethlehem, we've been broadcasting conversations with artists from the Brief History's community. Brief History's MP3 is a project inspired by Radio Alhara and the platform's use of sound as a form of resistance. These monthly conversations consider the themes of transmission and translation and the ways artists use sound to build alternatives to dominant histories. Some parts of these conversations dive into the insurgent capacities of sound. Others sing through the medium of radio, its deployment as an ideological tool, and the possibilities of nevertheless appropriating it towards radical ends. We're excited to share the third of these four-hour-long episodes with you, where we spoke to artists Coleman Collins and Jumana Mana.
1: Coleman Collins is an interdisciplinary artist, writer, and researcher whose work explores notions of diaspora in relation to technological methods of transmission, translation, copying, and reiteration. His most recent projects examine the connections between things in the world and their digital approximations, paying particular attention to the ways in which the real and virtual spaces are socially produced. Working across sculpture, video, photography, and text, Collins' practice attempts to locate a synthesis between seemingly opposed terms such as subject and object, object and image, original and duplicate, freedom and captivity. Collins is currently an assistant professor of art at the University of California, Irvine.
0: We spoke with Coleman about a number of his moving image works, including his narrative video essay, The Upper Room, which was shown at Brief Histories last year, as well as his film, Latent Space, which was also created in 2025.
1: Jumana Mana is a visual artist and filmmaker. Her work explores the articulations of power through the body, land, and materiality in relation to colonial inheritances and histories of place. Moving between the seemingly divergent media of cinema, abstract sculpture, and collage, Mana addresses how performing bodies, material fragments, and landscapes both desire and narrate past, present, futures that persist and resist the violences imposed upon them. Mana is the Moving Image Associate Chair at Bard's MFA program in Annandale and Hudson, New York.
0: We spoke in part about her 2015 film, A Magical Substance Flows Into Me, for which she worked with an archive of music from the Palestine Broadcasting Service, a state-run radio station that operated in the region throughout the 1930s and 40s. We also discussed a number of her other films, including her 2022 film Foragers, as well as her outdoor installation Sebastia, which was recently unveiled earlier this year in Oslo, Norway. Throughout this episode, you'll hear audio from A Magical Substance Flows Into Me, provided by Jumana, as well as a few gospel tracks that Coleman shared, including Going Up Yonder by Tremaine Hawkins, and There's a Leak in This Old Building by Lashun Pace. Without further ado, please enjoy our conversation with Coleman and Jumana.

0: Coleman and Jumana, thank you so much for joining us today. Devin and I are really excited to hear you expand on your practices and also how they might relate to one another. I think just to begin, where is everyone calling in from?
1: I'm in Los Angeles.
2: And I'm calling in from Berlin.
0: And Devin and I are calling in from Annandale at Hudson in upstate New York.
2: Nice.
0: And
2: Pleasure
0: now I'll
2: being here
0: pass
2: with
0: it.
2: you all. Thank
0: Yes, I'm really glad to be with everyone as well.
3: you so much. So I guess to kick us off with our questions. So both of your practices really encompass a wide range of mediums, including mediums that have been technologies of violence, including artificial intelligence and documentary film. Yet you often utilize these to other ends. Radio itself, which we'll be using today, has also been a means of circulating imperialist narratives, as well as a tool for building power against structures of domination. In terms of how you arrived at some of your primary mediums, can you speak to your approach and how you at times maybe invert their typical uses, so to speak?
2: Maybe I can just start by a kind of broad statement that technologies are tools. So tools can be used for multiple purposes. And we've seen radio serve both kind of colonial narratives, imperialist purposes, but also like guerrilla net radios that circulate alternative forms of knowledge and organizing. And here in Berlin, there's been some radio stations that have really been kind of a foundation for us in the city for keeping a sense of community. And through sound, through conversations with one another in a time of kind of immense repression from the German state. So, just to say that any kind of technology, if we're talking about cameras, if we're talking about radio, recording technologies, these are all technologies that have been used for military and colonial purposes, but also for purposes of resistance and creativity. So, like, that would be my starting point in talking about tools. I think you guys were interested in A Magical Substance Flows Into Me, which is a film I made around 10 years ago now. So it's, Israel's waging another war right now. And so it's a little counterintuitive to be kind of thinking back to 10 years ago. But some things have remained the same in terms of our interests and research questions. And at the time when I arrived to this radio program that kind of informed the film that I made, I suppose I didn't look through the radio. I was actually reading memoirs of Palestinian musicians who were narrating the cultural life of Jerusalem before 1948. And it's through their memoirs that I kind of went to search in the archives looking for any kind of recordings that they mentioned were made with this German ethnomusicologist called Robert Lachmann. So it's kind of through the memoirs that I arrived to the archives looking for their recordings, which I didn't find. But then what I did find was recordings of the Palestine Broadcasting Service. That was a semi-colonial radio station established by the British in three languages, Hebrew, Arabic, and English, with each one kind of serving a slightly different propagandistic purpose of their colonial mandate. Maybe later I can talk a bit more about the film, but basically what I did was kind of through the thinking about radio and waves as a mode of dissemination of music, of ideology, was to think about what would it mean to restage this radio program in a time when, those waves can still reach historical Palestine, but Palestine as a land is fragmented and segregated, and there isn't kind of one station where all of these musicians can come to and meet because of the fragmentation of Palestine as it was in 1936 when Robert Lachmann made his radio program. So, in a sense, my film that's inspired by the medium of radio, but restaging it as a film becomes more about the gap that emerges between the sound and the image. So the sound that might be narrating one particular history, and the image that reminds us of the present day segregation.
1: I agree that, not to say that technology is neutral, I guess, because it's always sort of being mobilized in one way or another, but I think it's true that there's a lot of opportunities to think through how it's used and what the different changes in forms of transmission or communication, or in my case, kind of creation. Act upon us on a kind of societal level and an individual level. So, there are big changes with radio, there's big changes with film, there's big changes with television. And I think my engagement with AI in recent years is really in line with that. Mostly not seeking to just reproduce what's already happening or do things because it looks cool, I guess, but more kind of thinking about how with image generation in particular, it comes out of a long history of representation. And in my most recent work, Latent Space, I was really thinking about how AI image generators sort of purport to produce a kind of ideal type, right? So if you ask it for a chair or a person or a man or a woman, it's drawing upon a really long history of representations of those things, of those terms, let's say. And that means that the what it produces is sort of necessarily overdetermined by the long history of representation that it's drawing on, right? So for me, that's interesting because it allows, I think, questioning the formation and the production of that image allows you to also question the many images that came before it. And so, if these models are trained on these archives and the archives are built upon colonialist photography, sort of ideal types, they rely on what came before, and what has come before is always sort of determined by dominant logics, by decisions that were made in the 20s and the 30s, et cetera, in the 19th century. So I think my interest in that is really, on the one hand, thinking about how what's produced now is really related to what happened in the past, but also thinking about the implications of that kind of production, right? Like, how people relate to truth and, norms, maybe. So yeah, it's useful not to be resigned to accepting whatever comes down the pike. And I'm really interested in thinking about engaging with what's happening, and but also trying to apply a sort of critical lens to that and think critically and analytically about how these different types of formations enter into the world, you know.
0: Thank you both for that overview of your practices. And when you were talking, Coleman, it reminded me of this line in Latent Space where someone is like, it didn't look like a chair because it was almost too chairy, because it was this ideal type of the whole, like you were saying, the repository of every image of every chair that's ever been that led to this image that didn't actually look like a chair. And you mentioned the archives, and specifically the archives of AI, which I think is really an interesting idea. And so I wanted to ask both of you how you approach the archives that you work with and against in your artwork. And I think for Jumana, I'm also thinking about the difference between starting with an archive that was memoirs and then ending with something like music from a state-run radio and the differences between that.
2: I guess I've moved a little bit away from archives in the direct sense in my more recent work, but there was a kind of long phase where I was dealing with different kinds of archives from different fields. So both the kind of classic sense of archives, state archives, like the ones that kind of informed the magical substance flows into me, where I had to go to the Israeli National Archive to find recordings of Palestinian and Arab musicians in Palestine during the British Mandate. And my interest there was how I can kind of hijack that archive to tell a different story than the institution from which it's found or taken from. So kind of to reappropriate those sounds to tell a different history and potential futures as well. But I've also worked with other kinds of archives. I mean, I worked on botany and seeds for a while. So seed archives, or what's called seed banks, is something that I was interested in my film Wild Relatives and some of the sculptures that I did in relation to that. And these are different kind of archive that are that share the kind of centralizing mission of archives and kind of the state scaffolding, because it centralizes both knowledge forms and, in this case, living matter. So seeds that can be propagated and crossbred to produce new seeds. And so on the one hand, to protect biodiversity, but also to kind of centralize very important thing for our future, which is seeds, but in the hands of those who have those archives. So I think what I've been interested in across these different kinds of archives, the more kind of like dusty archives of the state and the more kind of living frozen archives of seed banks, is who's benefiting from these preservation missions and who gets to decide what's being preserved and what then gets erased during that process of preservation. So Zionists, like all colonizing missions, were extremely good at archiving and mapping, recording the places they colonize before they erase it in order to study it and kind of in order to study what they're stealing, essentially. So it just so happens to be that a lot of Palestinian history is to be found in Israeli and other Western missions, colonial institutions that were working from the 19th century onwards in Palestine. So for me, it's just one way to access Palestinian history that, again, has been erased with the ongoing Nakba, with the Nakba 48, but also what follows. So I think, yeah, there's this kind of duality of having a critical look at archives because we know what they have served in the past, but then they are nevertheless a resource for us to use. And then it's a question of what you do with those materials, what stories you tell. So that's one thing, the source from which they come from, it's another thing of kind of what you do with it. And I think in Palestine, there's a kind of shared feeling that there's an importance to archive our lives, our cultural institutions, our landscapes. So much of Palestine is constantly under threat of annihilation, as we've seen most recently in Gaza, but it's really been going on for over 80 years now. And so there's a kind of constant urge to record and to archive because we know that it's necessary, because we know that otherwise it's going to be lost in one form or another. It's going to be transformed and more difficult to access. So I think this is where a lot of the interest in kind of archives is coming from in the region, in Palestine, but also in Lebanon and other parts of the Middle East. There's so many contemporary artists who are kind of dealing with archives in various ways to think about history and to think about the future, because the future is about keeping history intact. And so when Israel started the genocidal war in Gaza, some of the first things they targeted were archives. They targeted people who were in key figures, like societal positions that could kind of help maintain society together and organize and keep a kind of sense of social cohesion, but they also targeted archives. So we saw the targeting of the central archives of Gaza, or archaeological sites that were either looted or destroyed, all kinds of municipal records, medicinal records, everything that kind of has, that carries the history of a place was recorded as part of the erasure of its future. So this is kind of the world of archives that I would say I've been moving around. Kind of starting from this ruptured modernity of Palestine to thinking about kind of maintaining a sense of futurity in Palestine whilst facing this annihilatory machine that is Israel.
0: Speaking about the urgency that's felt around maintaining and creating archives right now in Palestine, are there any new forms that have been popping up of archiving beyond like state archives? Has it been more personal archiving?
2: I don't know about new forms. I don't think archival it's necessarily new, but there, and because we don't have a state, we have a very problematic thing called the Palestinian Authority that is there to manage the occupation, essentially mediate between the occupation and the Palestinian people. We don't have a state, so we don't really have state archives. We have colonial archives. And so there's a lot of individual efforts of archiving. There's one story of a woman in Gaza, again, who was keeping a collection of Palestinian embroidery dresses as part of the kind of cultural heritage of Gaza. And that collection was bombed and she withdrew those thobes, the kind of Palestinian dresses, and wrapped them in shrouds. And she wanted to rescue them out of Gaza before they were further destroyed. So she actually, in order to exit from the border, they weren't allowed to carry anything. So she just wore them in layers in order to take them out and be able to restore them. There's others who have personal archaeological collections kind of that are kind of there for public function, but because of the lack of proper institutions, there's so many individual efforts at recording and collecting different kinds of archives. Same goes with seeds in the West Bank. There's so many efforts, some that are more institutional, some that are more kind of grassroots, self-run, sharing seeds and kind of maintaining a record of local heirloom varieties so that they can continue to be planted in Palestine and have some degree of food sovereignty under the occupation. So there's so many different examples of people trying to archive. And then, of course, so many people who work with sound and image that are just recording on a regular basis with their cameras and recordings, and so much contemporary music also being done that's in response to traditional forms. So, yeah, I think there's a kind of collective awareness around archives, I would say, that manifests in different cultural forms and initiatives.
0: In contrast, Coleman, the archive you're talking about with the AI, it is the opposite of individual. It's the opposite of personal. And also, from my understanding, it's something that also isn't stewarded. So I guess, what are your experiences working with that particular archive or any other archives in your
1: Yeah.
0: practice?
1: I mean, I would say there's two things. I guess my argument around image generation in particular is that it relies on a kind of collective archive because it's just scraping data, it's scraping images, right? And what I'm saying is that the all of that is contingent and relying on a sort of living archive of images that are publicly accessible, let's say. So it's just taking whatever it can find on the internet, whatever it has access to, whatever's been digitized, it takes that and feeds it into this machine that then draws on those terms to produce more images. And so I think my interest in that is thinking about, particularly about like the kind of colonial anthropological project of defining the human. So in my most recent work, I'm really working with Sylvia Winter's interrogation of the category of man and what's in man and what's outside. And for me, I think a lot of that, those kind of that early anthropological work, you know, taking face casts of people, the sort of like phrenology, thinking about head shape, was really a way of defining like what belonged to the category of man or the human and what was outside of it. And that's a kind of definition or delineation that allows you to determine how you can treat those who fall outside of it. So I think that most recent work is really thinking about representation as a way of defining the human and excluding the non-human, which then are subject to all sorts of violence and sort of domination, let's say. But I think just thinking about what Jumana's saying and tying it to maybe another work, I've been really struck by these kind of vernacular individual archival practices that are done through 3D scanning, right? So there's a lot of online archives where people 3D scan objects, they 3D scan spaces. And some of that work is done by nonprofits and NGOs and different kind of organizations. But a lot of that is done by individuals. And what's interesting to me in particular is the work that's done to archive historical sites of slave trading, because I think they're preserving these buildings, they're preserving these spaces digitally, right? Which allow you some semblance of keeping at least the image of the original. But it's also trying to index and preserve a space that's a marker of like a kind of unfathomable loss. So like there's this site where there's this enormous rupture that is the place of a kind of wholesale destruction of culture, of people, but yet that thing itself is being preserved. And so I guess thinking about that, I'm really curious about how that operates. How, you know, what does it mean to archive a place that is a sort of site of destruction. In my most recent work, I'm tying these things together, that there's these sites where there's a kind of delineation between the human and the non-human, where because of that kind of distinction or exclusion, there's a type of destruction, and that place itself is being archived and preserved and sort of made available for digital traversal or exploration. There's a kind of tremendous sense of loss. And I think we see this ongoing today, as Jumana's talking about, just like how I think the time scale that I'm talking about is a lot longer, but it manifests itself, it comes back, right? In sort of ongoing processes of enclosure, of domination, of destruction. And yeah, I think it's useful to try to pay attention to and to try to sort of name. And I'm, there are so many other people who are working with these things, I think, that are that it's important to know. It's not like I'm the only person doing it, but I find that to be a really useful, at least for me, way of trying to think about the kind of contemporary moment, but also tie it to what's come before. And yeah.
0: This is the first that I'm hearing that people are going out and scanning these sites of slavery. And I guess one question that comes to mind is if they have permissions and how are other people accessing these files?
1: Yeah, well, it's all online. I mean, it's a lot. There's different sites. I mean, some of it's like people are like, oh, I scan these sunglasses and you can use them as a video game asset. There's like hobbyists, right? So that there's small scale and large scale. Like there, you could have a scan of a screw or a paperclip or a coffee cup, but you could also have a building, right? And so there's cave paintings that are archived online. There are like the Giotto Chapel in Padua is archived, but also large historical sites, plantations. I think a lot of that, there's a kind of ongoing, and it's not like a really top down. I mean, it's not really state driven, but there's just a kind of ongoing duplication and preservation of the physical world digitally. And I think that's kind of an interesting development, but I'm for my own purposes, kind of homing in on those things that are kind of close to my practice and what I'm thinking about politically, which is the kind of, the stakes and the repercussions of the thing that's being archived, but also about our relationship to the loss of the original and the kind of destruction of the physical, and that attempt at recuperation or reproduction, maybe falling short in some way.

0: I'm also curious about kind of how speculation is operating in both your practices. With what you're sharing, Joanna, about this need to continue to maintain a sense of futurity in Palestine, as well as Coleman, what you're mentioning about just these attempts at creating archives of incalculable loss. I'm curious, yeah, how speculation comes into play, or if even speculation is the correct word always to using, if it's more like insistence and so forth.
1: I don't think my work has doesn't deal with speculation in direct sense. I mean, my work is so much embedded in the real. A lot of my films are a restaging of everyday life, and the sculptures are amalgamations of kind of bodies and infrastructures. And I mean, but there's, I suppose there is like one aspect of speculation, which is always about thinking about the future, which, you know, I can't do without thinking about history. So I think there's kind of like always I'm interested in kind of non-linear forms of temporality, and that involves some kind of speculation of imagining what kind of futures we have. And that's often informed by what we've lost, or kind of paths that were not taken, or paths that were annihilated or aborted. So in that sense, I suppose there's a kind of speculative nature to why I look at these kind of, why I look towards history in some degree, or why I find inspiration in history. It's kind of, it's part of a kind of a remembering of a kind of fragmented society, and trying to imagine kind of what, yeah, what continues, of what lives on, even though it takes on other forms and kind of mutates. I think there's a kind of always a mutation of cultural forms rather than necessarily preservation of them. But yeah, I think, I mean, in my films, I suppose there's kind of, I'm interested in bringing in something that's more than real through sound. I think that's kind of the beauty of filmmaking, is like sound always creates a different meaning. You can really manipulate viewers through kind of introducing exaggerated sound elements that just shift what you're looking at, or give you the possibility to look at something that you've shot, but with direct its meaning in an entirely different way. And I've been interested in that around so-called nature, kind of nature in a broader sense of how plants and landscapes are kind of our kin, or are on our side of history.

0: Let's say. So that's also maybe a speculative claim, but it's kind of comes from the feeling that those who occupy us are foreign, and therefore they use such brutalizing methods to kind of suppress us and destroy the land, that they are foreign elements to it. So I think in my films there has been scenes where I kind of work with a more searching camera around plants and land with audio sound elements that kind of leave the space of the real, or kind of the documentary, or the kind of the everyday life, into something that's more magical or spirited, perhaps. So it's maybe adjacent to speculative, but it's not exactly speculative.
1: Yeah, I would say similarly, like I am interested in real life and real histories, but maybe I feel like I can use speculative fiction or the speculative to sort of expand upon that and to exacerbate real tendencies that exist in real life, but follow them toward their more absurd conclusions, let's say. I think, there's a work from last year that actually that I showed at Brief Histories called The Upper Room that was really thinking about the history of Liberia and the colonization of Liberia and the sort of settlement re or resettlement project that happened there. And for me, that was a way to still think about the American context, right? Because it was the resettlement of Americans, former American slaves in West Africa. But it also was a way to think about these kind of the kind of resettlement and colonization that was really characteristic of the Zionist project, of like kind of early Zionism. And there's actually a lot of parallels between the kind of Liberian project and the early Zionist project in this sense of like returning to the space and as a kind of compensation for what had been done, but also I think an equivalent disregard for the current inhabitants. And so for me, taking the Liberian story, but making some changes such that I didn't have to be totally faithful to the initial story, still drawing around history, still drawing upon historical tendencies, treating that in a kind of speculative, fictional way allowed me, I think, to bring in some of those broader histories that I think are maybe more recognizable and more relevant, I think, with everything that's going on today. So for me, twisting or tweaking historical information and putting it in the kind of mode of fiction allows it to be expansive, both in a backward-looking sense by bringing in other things that maybe weren't, 100% part and parcel of the initial timeline, but also thinking in a forward-looking sense. So I think in a lot of these works, there's imaginary institutions or bodies that could exist, that could act, but don't exist and don't, right? And I think that kind of speculative tendency allows to propose the possibility of other types of actions or movements, let's say.
2: While going through a lot of your recent films, I noticed that you both have a distinct relationship to camera movement. I think, Jumana, in your films, there's a lot of stationary shots where the camera itself stays very still, but people move and things move throughout and into the frame. And then, kind of the exact opposite, I feel like the camera and your films, Coleman, almost never stop moving. And I think in one of your films you described it as almost as orbiting, especially, and it doesn't stop moving, especially when it's in digital space. So my question to you both is how you decide if and how the camera moves in relation to your subjects, and subjects both in the sense of the people that you're filming, both real and not real, and also the sort of content and meaning that you're trying to get across with your work.
0: Yeah, I think I've had a different camera in my different films. In A Magical Substance, which is the one we were talking about earlier, it was a stationary camera, intentionally so, because I was responding to an ethnomusicological radio program by making a kind of ethnomusicological film. So I wanted the ethnographic to be kind of the framing language of the film and therefore have what's considered a more kind of observational camera, one that's not trying to be subjective, but is just looking at the situation that's going on and looking at people and the spaces and how they move and look at the architecture. And so this is why it's made up of a lot of tripod shots, that film in particular. But my first film, for example, Blessed Oblivion, has very few tripod shots, or there is a tripod, but it's panning all the time. And it's nearly, that film is about, it's a kind of portrait of masculinity in East Jerusalem and looking at car washes, car repair shops, hairdresser parlors, are kind of these male spaces. And the camera there is kind of nearly caressing the bodies all the time. So it's kind of constantly looking, like desiring and looking and caressing. So it's very much close up and in movement. So almost in the opposite of the kind of camera I used in A Magical Substance. And then in Foragers, my most recent film, I would say there's three kinds of cameras. There's the one camera that's in constant movement, and that's the kind of what I refer to as the foraging camera, the camera that's kind of trying to mimic the experience of being out, going on a walk and looking for wild growing plants on the ground. So it's kind of this kind of short vision camera that's looking on the ground all the time, or moving between plants and trees and so on, and following the movement of animals and people walking. So it's a kind of moving bodily camera. And then there's the court camera that's the more interrogation, it's kind of trapping the subject. And the drone, that's kind of the surveillance camera that's surveilling the landscape and what people are doing in it in order to punish them for kind of maintaining a relationship with the land, essentially. So I would say I think a lot about camera movements. I mean, the camera in some ways can be the extension of our bodies, kind of, or can mimic that. And then other times can be more observational, yeah, more distant and less interrupting, let's say, in the scene, or less intimate. So I think it really depends on what kind of film I'm making and what I'm after, because that's part of defining what the film is about, is like how you use the medium. And there's many ways to press play on the camera, I guess.
1: I haven't used a camera in a while, actually. So I've so much of what I've been making has been composed of screen grabs and found footage. I mean, there's a lot of direction in terms of how I'm getting the screen grabs. So it's a certain kind of motion when I'm orbiting a 3D model or moving through a 3D space, and there is a sort of camera, an imaginary camera angle, but it's always like a non-space, I guess. There's always a viewpoint that I'm trying to direct and move through or play with. It's a kind of weird way of making a film, because there's no, I'm not zooming really, I'm not playing with shutter speed, but I am experimenting with different ways of making an image, and that is a lot of dragging, a lot of sort of scrolling and capturing different parts of the screen that then are kind of reproduced. And I was doing a lot of stuff with still images as well, and simulating, there's some parts that are kind of simulating these tests. I did some other things where I created these slide capture tests, which are those, you've probably seen them, those things that test when you go to a website and it tests whether you're a human or not and not a bot, and you have to slide an image to a different part of the screen. So there's a kind of direction in that, in creating the test and then trying to play with how the thing is, how it slides across the screen, that's akin to camera work, but is totally cameraless.
2: Yeah, I was gonna ask if we could even consider it a camera in your work, but I think the term viewpoint makes a lot of sense as well. And Juman, I also, it's just interesting to note that you described the camera almost as an extension of the body. which I think is really beautiful. And for Coleman, there's like an absence of the body in the way that it's a viewpoint rather than a camera.
0: That's the thing, is that the camera can mimic so many different perspectives, and that's what's fun about filmmaking for me. I mean, is that you can have different viewpoints within one film, or think about what it would mean to have different viewpoints by thinking about different camera languages. So maybe the kind of handheld camera being more related to the body, because you literally move with your body in order to move the camera, and you have to kind of dance with the camera to get movements that don't look just like trash, you know, like just a shaky camera. So there needs to be like a very intimate choreography with the camera to get what you're looking for. And then you can have the kind of omnipotent camera through surveillance cameras, through drones, through kind of the more disembodied camera. So I think it's again a tool to be used in many different directions and languages and purposes.

0: Maybe one question we can also land on, and this might be a rather broad question, but I know we've spoken about space and land throughout this conversation, including digital space as well as physical space, and the kind of indexing and inscription of space in this way, and annexation and theft. But I guess I'm curious, how both of your considerations of space are kind of, and your engagements with it are continuing to evolve in your practice, as well as maybe your engagements with sound and how it meets the image, for example.
1: It's your turn, Coleman.
2: I think the way I've been talking about it lately is that I'm definitely thinking about physical space and the politics of physical space and the way that that's been contested and sort of marked out. But I'm increasingly interested in the broader kind of reproductions of physical space and in digital space and how people relate to that sort of ethereal metaphysical space and how it always encroaches upon real life and real space, but has a, we have a sense that it's less active. So I've really been, and that part of that you can see with the kind of relationship between the initial object or building and the 3D scan of it, there's a kind of shift from that, from one space to another. But I think increasingly there's a kind of political contestation in the digital space, whether that's through surveillance, through different AI tools that track behaviors and then use that information that's gleaned from there to act in physical space. So I see the two as definitely related, but I'm also thinking about the way that our conceptions of the one affect the other, I guess. I don't know how you're thinking about it, Jemima.
1: I suppose my spatial practice is sculpture, right? Which is like what I didn't really mention today. That's kind of where I think about space, sometimes in a very old school way, in the sense of now I've just made a big public sculpture in Oslo that's a plaza made of repurposed stones. And that's about space making and infrastructural, kind of building an infrastructure of some kind. And what are the parameters in which one can do that? And what are the politics of that? So there's some kind of very literal interest in space. And of course, sculpture is all about material and space. And so that's the kind of more obvious sense of my interest in spaces in the material, my more material practices. But I suppose in both the sculpture and the film, there's like space for me is in relation to scale. So in the films, I'm often thinking about shifts of scale that are happening between more intimate moments, where what kind of space we're in is not entirely defined. It's about kind of that lack of the wide vision, more about maybe a particular dialogue or feeling that's emerging between two people or something in a more intimate, closed space. And then the kind of zooming out, kind of wider lens cameras that are a more obvious portrayal of a particular space and the dynamics of movement within it. So, yeah, both the kind of material practice of sculpture and film are obviously dealing with space, but sculpture answers to that in the kind of more literal sense.
3: I think that's a good place to end the episode. And I just wanted to say thank you both to Coleman and Jumana for reflecting on your practices this last hour. And also, thank you so much for being generous with Devin and I. It
2: That's great. It was fun.
1: was
2: Cool.
1: fun talking with you guys.
0: Thank you so much. Really appreciate it. Nice to meet you both.
2: Was really nice talking to you.
1: Yeah. Have a good day.
2: All
1: Take
2: right.
1: care.
2: Bye-bye.
0: Thank you so
1: Bye,
0: much. Take care.
3: everyone.
4: Coleman and Jumana provided the music and audio that you heard in today's episode. The opening sounds were from Jumana's 2015 film, A Magical Substance Flows Into Me. The next tracks were Going Up Yonder by Tremaine Hawkins and There's a Leak in This Old Building by Lashune Pace. Thank you again for listening to this episode of Brief Histories MP3. Tune in Wednesday, July 8th, for the fourth and final episode. Until then, take care.

0: coming from the sorrow and the grief, the holy places for the way of me. 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
1: 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Insight, foresight, more sight. The clock on the wall reads a quarter past midnight.
2: Good morning. Morning. Good afternoon. Wherever you are, you're Radio Al-Hadha.

Won't you buy me a Mercedes Benz? My friends all drive Porsches. I must make amends. Worked hard all my lifetime. No help from my friends. So, oh Lord, won't you buy me a Mercedes Benz? Oh Lord, won't you buy me a color TV? Dialing for dollars is trying to find me. I wait for delivery each day until 3. So, oh Lord, won't you buy me a color TV? Oh Lord, won't you buy me a night on the town? I'm counting on you, Lord. Please don't let me down. Prove that you love me and buy the next round. Oh Lord, won't you buy me a night on the town? Everybody, oh Lord, won't you buy me a Mercedes Benz? My friends all drive Porsches. I must make amends. Worked hard all my lifetime. No help from my friends. So, oh Lord, won't you

In the fall of 1977, the U.S. government sent two ships, Voyagers 1 and 2, into space, where they are eventually destined to reach the edge of our galaxy. In the hope that someone, somewhere, would intercept these craft, a variety of messages were placed on board that would be capable of communicating the existence of an intelligent creature living on a planet called Earth. Among these was included a short prelude by Johann Sebastian Bach, as performed by Glenn Gould. Voyagers 1 and 2 left our solar system respectively in 1987 and 1989.

Sorry.

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Of course it was winter when all this was ice. That's a hell of a thing to do, you know.

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Of course it was winter, when all this was ice. That's a hell of a thing to do, you know.

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Of course it was winter, when all this was ice. A terrible thing to do, you know.

No.

morning, good afternoon, wherever you are, you're

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That's a hell of a thing to do, you know.